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0: The race was sort of called off. It became a procession out of respect. So your heart breaks for him. And of course, one so young, so taking it such a painfully cruel age at just 19. We wish our very best, his family and friends. Let's finish off with the ugly, Graham.
1: The ugly is
2: well. We'll get straight into it.
1: This is Steve Swift getting some help from the Darwin crowd, because he fidgets and he complains.
3: Cameraman at the bottom or cameraman up the top?
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1: Just hit the damn thing, Smudge. Stop being a princess. That's a great
0: time. You're not bigger than the game.
1: You're not bigger than the game. Get on with it. They say it like it is in Darwin at the top end.
0: So one Australian fan, like us, found Steve Smith quite ugly to watch.
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0: 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It's 25 away from one.
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0: 5 months. Incredible. As Josh Kushner, we've heard that name in recent weeks, haven't we?
1: A good friend of Mr. Infantino.
0: Interesting,
1: that one.
0: Yeah. And Bob Iger have agreed in principle to the single largest sale as far as price, an all-time record as far as valuation of a professional sports franchise. It's just mind-boggling, isn't it, Huck? $12.5 billion.
2: Hey, I'll tell you what, $2 billion profit in 2 years. I don't think the bank's going to give you that type of interest. So he's done a pretty good job there.
0: Yeah.
1: and he's found some of the worst people on the planet to sell it to.
2: It is staggering. Like, it's around, I think I read $20 billion New Zealand dollars. Just the fact that a sporting franchise can be worth that amount of money is hard to wrap your head around, especially where we're from, where, you know, you won't really see ever in our lifetime probably a New Zealand or even Australian sporting franchise be sold for even a fraction of that. So I don't even know how people have that much money, but it is interesting to see the Lakers just change investors so quickly. But yeah, I don't really read too much into it. I just watch basketball.
0: All right, Huck, do appreciate your time, mate. Go well. Have a great 7 days. We'll catch up with you next Saturday.
2: Cool. Thanks, boys.
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18: What do you get when you cross a snake and a freak? It's the Saturday Session with Daniel McCarty and Graham Beasley.
0: You get a freaky snake, I guess. All right, you also get your one big wish to end the program. I think Ted's kind of weighed in. He's called it the good. Haruta Butler laying down the smackdown for the Warriors. Wayne there tomorrow against the Tigers. Ted from the Waikato. Thank you very much, Ted. We'll put that in the one big wish category. I'll stay with rugby league. The Broncos to beat the Warriors. And Sport Nation will be flooded with calls after 12 o'clock on a Monday. Very selfish.
1: Always think of
0: the talkback hosts. All right, Maya Wilson, what's your one big wish?
19: I want the steamers to stay away from that damn yes. Ramfurly shield yes. So my tunnies can get the job done next week.
0: Oh,
19: that is
0: how
19: it.
0: Good. I cannot wait to be celebrating a tunny for Ramfurly shield success. Graham, Bangladesh have lost a wicket. The 355 for 7. The odds are down to $1.45 for Australia.
1: So Bangladesh won 85, $2.45 for Australia. My big wish is that Bangladesh just don't bottle it and they can carry through and win this. Take some World Test Championship points off Australia and send that country into a bit of self-reflection.
0: So where's your Australian cricket fire warning chart?
1: Is it still at extreme.
0: It's still at extreme. Yeah. It hasn't dropped down to severe.
1: Bangladesh 160 ahead on a pitch that's still doing a bit.
0: Okay. All right. Well, enjoy your hate watching.
1: Just don't show it. And,
0: good to see you, mate.
1: I want the Darwin crowd to keep getting involved.
0: Yeah, get into smudge. Thank you, Maya. Thank you, everyone.
1: Thank you, Maya.
0: Have a great week.
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13: Start run when finishing fifth. We're joined now by a winning jockey, Lemmy Douglas. Lemmy, geez, you're riding in superb form. Back on the flat, picked up the win. How was that?
14: Yeah, awesome. It's really good to get back on the flat. Just getting on the right horses and you get your luck, so I couldn't be happier.
13: And I know you've been working hard to get that weight down, so it must really be good to get the fruits today.
14: Yeah, really good. I'm lighter and fitter than I ever have been before, so ready to get stuck into it.
13: Talk to us about that ride, heavy as the crown. Did you think you'd pick up Facilitate?
14: Yeah, no, the gap opened, it presented itself, and I've just given it a bit of a growl, and he's taken it like a rocket, so really happy with the way he came home.
13: What are your thoughts on the track?
14: It is hard work. If you're getting through it, you're smiling. If you're not, you're struggling.
13: You got some good rides too, Lemmy. Something else on the program to follow?
14: It'd be Robbie Patterson's in the last.
13: Best of luck.
14: Thank you.
13: Great ride there, Guy, by Lemmy. He's kicking goals, isn't he? Not only over the jumps, but on the flat, and he does have more good rides to come.
15: Certainly does, Pip. Lemmy Douglas, and he says he's as fit as ever, and he says it's hard work out there, and he was barely raising a sweat afterwards, so he clearly is very, very fit, Lemmy Douglas, and he's in a good, rich vein of form as well. As Stephen Hunt said, took out the Grand National hurdles and the Grand National steeplechase, and then he gets to the flat and continues doing the business, heavy against the crown. Perhaps that was a bit of an omen bet as well, considering the state of the track there at New Plymouth today. 2, 1, 6, and 3, your numbers there from race 2 out of New Plymouth. We will take a quick break here on Big Saturday. On the other side, we'll learn a bit more about one of Joe Waldron's runners up north, and we'll get you to the next out of Ruakaka as well.

0: Schelling and going. Now to Kennedy. Over the top it goes. Back away to Katoa. Back in field, chasing the ball.
1: Oh, wow.
0: Put it at ball line.
1: How many sets of hands did that go through?
0: Oh, somebody give me a rest. Holy dooly. I haven't seen that. It went from the left-hand side of the field all the way to Katoa, back to the other wing of where Kalero was, back to Katoa, and then the Raiders ruined it. It could have been the try of the year, of the decade, of the century. Holy dooly.
2: Take your breath, Joel.
0: 18 points to 14, half-time. 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

0: out at 30 seconds, but he can give us an update on the cricket, all thanks to Chemist Warehouse. Bucko, you love your cricket. Are you nervous about this result?
1: No, it's a good reality check if we lose. I'd actually be glad if we lose.
0: Really?
1: Yeah, because like, in the Ashes, England choked a bit. Yep. Probably should have lost, so it glossed over a few issues that's been there for a long time. So,
2: you're calling for change, are you?
1: I want change, just like I do in my rugby league club. I always want change.
0: I said to Buckers before the go, I said, mate, is this ridiculous, you know, test matches in winter in Australia when the rugby league and AFL are flying? He said, not when you're a West Tigers fan. So, anyway.
2: That's why the test match is in Darwin.
0: That's right.
2: It's winter here on the East Coast.
0: Correct. 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Well, Rennie, your debut's done, mate. You enjoy that?
3: Yeah, I did. I loved it. Thanks for having me today, boys.
2: Excellent. Well done, Ren. Great job, mate.
3: Great.
2: We do normally a 3-2-1. We'll give him a 3 today.
3: Yeah, okay, get the 3.
2: And we'll share the one. We'll take 1.5 each, Charlie.
0: Who was your man of the match, Nod? Who do you think, Ren?
3: Tupane.
2: Tupane. Yeah, he was powerful, wasn't he?
0: Real
2: actually, Starling was very good.
0: But the dummy half as a composite, Starling and Paddy, awesome.
2: Yeah, that's right. That's a good 1-2 punch, isn't it, those two?
3: Yep.
0: Billy Burns best in a beaten side. So there you go there. Coming up a little bit later on, a couple of big games tonight. I'll give the Broncos a chance against the Warriors.
3: Ooh.
0: Just because how hard it was last week.
3: Not a bad show, that.
0: Not a bad shout, but you never know. They could get pumped as well. Anyway, 1300 01 1170. Store that in your phone if you wish to have feedback on the SEN line. You can also text 0457 736 736. The Raiders 24 have prevailed over the Sharkies 20, and their top four ambitions are now out of their hands. Rennie Matura on fire. Likewise, Brett Camorley. Likewise, our man Buckets and the Boffins at SEN. I'm Joel Kane. Thanks for sharing your Saturday with us, folks. Enjoy the rest of your weekend, and we'll catch you next time. SEN have got tonight on SEN Radio, you've got the Broncos. Broncos Radio taking on the Warriors, and then tomorrow it is the Knights and the Titans at McDonald Jones Stadium. Thanks for the afternoon. Well done to the Raiders. We'll catch you next time.
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12: The NFL has hit to pre-season, and our very own Nick Gill is with the Baltimore Ravens. Gilly joins us on the line. Good morning from home, Sunshine. How are you going?
13: Yeah, good, thanks, gentlemen. How are we?
12: Mate, we're good. Izzy's drinking his creatine in the mornings now, and I tell you what, he's 3% better than he was 2 weeks ago. The gains. It's just always gains with him, Nick. You'd be amazed.
13: It is. The sky's the limit for him, isn't it? You know, like, there's always improvement to be made for his dog.
12: Mate, you're closing in. You're closing in on a pre-season opener, and I guess from our perspective, we'd love to know what this pre-season, your first with the Baltimore Ravens, has been like.
13: Oh man, it's been a hell of a 3 weeks, to be fair, gentlemen. It's the players go away for summer. They have their summer break for 4 weeks, and then they come in, and it is all go for 3 weeks. I think we've been 11 days out of 14 of, you know, 7 a.m. to 7 p.m. days for the players. So they're 12-hour days. You know, they're meeting for, like, their meeting load is probably 5 or 6 hours of meetings a day. You know, a weight session. And then we've been on the field for 2 to 2.5 hours each day. And yesterday it was full live scrimmage. So we did 2 hours and 10 minutes of fully opposed, fully padded helmets, everything. Guys going at each other, and yeah, it's been eye opening, you know. And the biggest thing that I'm noticing, like, that's different to what I'm used to, is you actually have the offense legitimately wanting to beat the defense, and vice versa. And you know, there's little fights and there's celebrations, just like a game you see on TV. These guys celebrate, like, if they make the defense or offense look silly. Everyone on the sidelines jumping up and down, celebrating. You know, it's pretty cool to see the intensity and the passion. It's been cool.
12: I guess that the question is, is this what you were expecting? Had you been pre-warned in any way that you're going to have, you know, your own teammates chahooing at you every single training?
13: It wasn't what I was expecting, but, you know, you see enough of it on TV during games. It's actually, practices are pretty similar. You know, we had 25,000 people at one of our practices the other day. And then every other practice at our training base is open at the moment. We've sort of got 5,000 to 7,000 just on the sidelines at practice at the moment. So there's a little bit of showmanship in front of the crowds, but even when they're not there, it's the same. So it's just very different, but it's been pretty cool. And some tough men, you know, like going full on at each other and getting back up and doing it again. It's pretty cool.
14: Gilly, this is probably a personal question for you. Like, what have you learned about yourself in the last, two or three months? And how have you been able to have an impact or an input into this side and hopefully set them up for the big season?
13: Oh, what I've learned about myself is to tell you, it's been a journey. But I suppose the biggest thing is that I'm not a very patient person, and I've been having to be extremely patient, because there's just lots of things that you know, we do as a group, as a team, that we can do way better. But you know, I keep telling myself Rome wasn't built in a day. And I remember when I first started with the All Blacks, it was very similar. It's like, you know, a lot of it starts with the culture and the senior players and the coaching staff that sort of lead the culture and the direction of professionalism and things. And, you know, back in the days, you know, we saw and experienced that there was always things we can do different and better. And it's no different now. I'm just not patient, but I have to try to be. And I suppose my influence has been on our support team. We've got 25-odd people looking after the players, and the biggest thing I've brought is them actually talking to each other and communicating and setting up systems and methods of helping the players be better by working together versus in silos. So that's probably the biggest thing that I've influenced straight away. Is it a finished product? No way. We've got lots to do. So that's exciting as well, you know.
12: I was laughing at the fact 25,000 people come to a training run, but also you've got your NFL analysts all over it as well. And I noticed that the story, and this is, you know, why I guess All Black teams have closed training sessions. They're talking about the number of false starts, and this is how in depth it is. This is the highest number of false starts in a single practice this summer. And you think to yourself, that level of scrutiny and interrogation constantly, do the players sort of respond to that? Do the coaches get frustrated by it?
13: Yeah, I think the coaches get frustrated, but basically the players, if there's an infringement, if someone jumps early or something, they're pulled off the field straight away. They're replaced in that play, so they've lost their chance to show their wares in that play. So there's immediate consequence. We have umpires at practice, throwing in flags and everything every time there's an infringement. And then we have an actual ex-umpire who is on staff. He sends her a report each night of who infringed how and when. And so, no, it's pretty thorough, because, I mean, they cost you games, you know. You're sort of no different to the All Blacks. You know, you have an infringement, it costs you a game. But a lot of these are, you know, like, we're practicing how to make the other team infringe, you know, like, it's very much, there's some gamemanship in there of how do we actually make the defensive line jump early as an offense. And so, and that's what the other teams are doing. So it's very thorough, it's very detailed, and that's why they're in the classroom so much. You know, 5 hours a day, man. Can you imagine a rugby player sitting in the classroom for 5 hours in a day?
12: I can, but they wouldn't have their eyes open.
13: No chance, you know. But these guys have got like 200 plays. Yeah. You know, so they have to know 200 plays on each side of the ball. So it's just, it's insane detail. And,

0: 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Dave Rennie has been coaching in Japan the same amount of time that Richie's been playing over there. Richie's been, was it Toshiba?
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8: Well, if you're into adventures and tough races, they don't come much tougher than the Marathon du Sable, which is a 250-plus kilometre marathon through the sands of the Sahara. And Ralph Mays has become the oldest New Zealander to complete the race, and he's a spring chicken anyway. Ralph joins us on the line, and Ralph, have you fully recovered? Good morning to you.
9: Hi, morning, guys. Yeah, the answer is I've recovered now. And first of all, look, Sam, it's a bit of an honour to be speaking to you two legends on the radio, mate, so thanks for touching with me.
8: Oh, not at all. Look, mate, it's a race that I've followed and admired for so long, Ralph. What led you to deciding to sign up? It's a tough race to get into as well.
9: Yeah, it is, mate. Yeah, it is. We look, I saw it on an advert on an aeroplane about 30 years ago and flying over Europe. Oh, that sounds a bit of fun. We'll give that a go. Of course, you know, life gets away. But it just sort of locked in there, and yeah, it just sort of stayed with me. And then I sort of finally bit the bullet about, well, 4 years ago, and attempted it then. Unfortunately, I had a fail on the first one because I got within 6 hours of the start line. I had a raging chest infection, so I had to pull the plug. That was a bit of a heartbreak, mate. But yeah, we went back again, and then had a go this year.
8: It's an amazing event, and it's a self-sustaining event for those who sort of don't understand. Raced over stages, so it's 6 days of running, and there's a particularly tough day, usually around the fourth day, and I think you covered 100 kilometres that day. Temperatures in the high 30s, early 40s. As mentioned, it's all over the sand. So that's your life, isn't it? For six straight days, it's sand in your toes, sand in your hair, sand in your face. Mate, it must be an uncomfortable experience.
9: Yeah. Oh, look, Scotty, There's no pleasure in it at all, mate. From the minute you get there, you're actually in the desert. And it starts then. It's just, yeah, it's just a miserable, miserable event, mate, but a fantastic event. So it was, this year was the 40th edition.
8: Yeah.
9: And so they upped it. So I picked the wrong one, mate. So this year was 270
8: days. Oh, wow.
9: So they thought the more, you know, so so yeah, the statistic too, because like you say, you're halfway through and they say, oh, we're going to get to do 100K this day. So, yeah, that was a killer.
8: Yeah.
9: But you just got to keep trucking on, mate, and just keep moving forward. There's a lot of suffering out there, and you're surrounded by – it's just suffering all the way, but you keep smiling and just keep going, mate. That's what you can do.
8: 100.
10: Ralph, Izzy here, and big congratulations, mate. It's our honour to have you on the show because we love sharing these remarkable stories. But usually you start somewhere. You might go to a gym or you might go to a little local run around the park and then you gradually build into it. So from my understanding, you've just gone straight from nothing to this. How do you prepare for something as big, as tough as the Sahara Desert Ultramarathon?
9: Well, my family

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0: Tune in for live commentary of the Knights against the Titans. 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
12: This is the Saturday session and it's time for Hoops with Huckleberry. We've got to squeeze him in before he gets on the course these days.
13: Yes.
12: Gets on the course. Hello, Huck.
14: Hello, guys. I'm not playing golf today, so you can't bully
12: what?
14: Me.
12: What? Bullying. He sounds like Grant Elliott.
13: Yeah, that's right.
12: Yeah. Anyway, thanks for making time for us, mate. Let's just power through some topics. Starting off with the NZ Breakers, your love affair. It probably sits quite high today. All the pieces in place, yes, including a big-name coach at the helm, and that really probably is where we need to start as we can contemplate the start of the ANBL season.
14: Yeah, so their team is fully done now, the 12-man roster, plus they're slowly signing some development players too. Will and I went down to the open media practice on Tuesday. That was really good fun, seeing the new uniform. They have a new rebrand. Coach Gordy Herbert was there, as well as the 11 players they had signed at the time. But they did, on Tuesday, announce that they were signing Canadian center 6'11", Charles Bediako. Bit of an interesting story with this guy. Did a couple years of college, went undrafted in the NBA draft, and then decided he wanted to go back to college. One of them ones, the new random NCAA eligibility rules that have sort of come out over time with players playing professional basketball and deciding they still have a year left, they want to go back. So he decided to go back to college. There was a bit of drama surrounding that

0: quality without compromise.
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8: Right, let's put our dueling pistols down and start off with a positive, shall we? The good?
9: Yeah.
8: How good was this? Like, good's not the right word. That, of course, is the wonderful sight of Ma'anonu's response to the All Blacks haka. The 44-year-old former World Cup winning midfielder who is still rolling around. And rolling around is a terrible term, folks, because this ain't no ceremonial picks. He's fresh out of playing in the top 14 in France, the toughest club competition in the world.
9: Probably is.
8: Oldest ever player ever to play in it, oldest ever try scorer. Amazing stuff, amazing stuff. So we salute you. That is the good. The bad, it's utterly heartbreaking what has happened overnight. And we probably don't have time to play the full clip, but there was terribly painful moments in the broadcast of the Volta de Portugal. Have you heard this overnight? That British cyclist Finlay Tarling has died aged 19 after an accident during the eighth stage. In a statement provided by local media, and the mayor of the National Republican Guard said there'd been a collision between a cyclist and a light goods vehicle, an investigation underway. as you would imagine.

0: in there. But the meter race was sort of called off. It became a procession out of respect. So your heart breaks for him. And of course, one so young, so taking it such a painfully cruel age at just 19. We wish our very best, his family and friends. Let's finish off with the ugly, Graham.
1: The ugly is
2: sights of the world.
0: We'll get straight into it.
2: World cricket, that end.
1: This is Steve Smith getting some Steve Smith help from the Darwin crowd, because he fidgets and he complains.
2: Cameraman at the bottom or a cameraman up the top?
3: I mean, you can see that side screen from Adelaide.
4: It's a damn thing, Scott!
1: Just hit the damn thing, Smudge. Stop being a princess. That's a great time.
0: You're not bigger than the game.
1: You're not bigger than the game. Get on with it. They say it like it is in Darwin at the top end.
0: So one Australian fan, like us, found Steve Smith quite ugly to watch.
1: Just saying what everyone else is thinking.
0: Hoops with Huckleberry after this break. It's 25 away from one.
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15: Mornings with Rick Angelo and Lima Sopawanga is joining us. We're going to talk about the ABs, of course, over in South Africa. We'll get a few haka stories, I think, out of them as well. Morning, Lima. How you doing?
16: Hey, boys. How's it going? Real good. Thanks for having me.
15: Oh, mate, our pleasure. Our pleasure. Thanks for joining us, mate. I mean, as somebody who's a former AB yourself, what was your reaction to that haka that Ma did in response for the Sharks to the All Black haka?
16: I was quite emotional, away watching it myself. And it was the look of the players that got to me. And you could almost feel the moment that was being presented to them. They were like, holy, that's Ma'a Nonu, you know what I mean? Mm. That's like the legend of Ma'a. And it kind of just, I was blown away. Like, I've watched clips of it, like, probably, like, 100 times. Mm. And then the All Blacks dropped their view. Like, Franz had, he was the one, like, sitting right there, and he dropped his view of what it was like. So, now, pretty special to watch, and, yeah, it just makes me, like, froth. For when I get over there, I can't wait.
17: I thought it was pretty courageous what he did, because he said to Justin Marshall after the game he was a bit nervous about doing it. He was a bit back and forth in his own mind, and then he chatted to some of the boys and he kind of asked for permission if it would be okay and things like that. Would you, if you ever had the opportunity, Lima Sopawanga, would you feel like you had to do the haka?
16: Oh, I don't know. I think I'm a bit different from Ma'a. You know, like, he's got like that next level aura. And, you know, I don't think I would be able to give it the mana that it would deserve in that moment. I don't know. That's me personally. But someone like him, someone so esteemed, someone who has done it all in the black jersey, back-to-back World Cup winner. Yeah, like, I was pretty, it was pretty cool to see. Yeah, I don't think I'd have quite the mana to do a one-man haka in front of thousands, to be honest.
17: Yeah, because I'm thinking that, because, like, you think Doug Howlett did it for Munster, Ma'a's done it now. So, you know, this calibre of, you know, 100 tests, All Blacks, you know, legends of the game, like, is it only reserved for them? Because if I'm thinking, I'm a Kiwi, I might not have even played for the All Blacks, but I'm Kiwi, that doesn't make me any less Kiwi or less proud of my heritage. So could you kind of shake off that whakamā and shake, like, have the confidence to get up there and do it? It's it's ballsy, man. It is ballsy, isn't it?
16: For sure. And I think it comes back to the moment and what you feel and what, you know, like, what goes on, you know, that wairua that might kick in. You know, at certain moments and certain times, like, it might just overtake your body and you might just be like, yeah, that's me, I'm in there. So, you know, I can't say that I wouldn't, but, watching that moment, I feel like it's one that just needs to be left by itself for a little wee while, and those one-man huckers are... No, that's next level, man.
15: Yeah, I thought it said everything about Ma and, you know, the mana that the players see him in, is that when you saw Rico Ioane after the game go out on the field to get a selfie with him and look like a schoolboy, you know, the look on his face, he was just like so stoked. Hey, that was awesome. Lima, what have you made of the ABs? Two games in on this tour. Obviously, Stormers, it was a bit of a blowout, the Rust game, and the conditions were pretty awful for the Sharks game. But what have you made of the two games so far?
16: Yeah, I think it's great building blocks, to be fair. You know, like, that's only 5 weeks in for the new regime, for the new group of players. So I'm pretty happy with where we're at. Like, there's things that are always going to need to be worked on.

0: filled up the seats and people were down on the grass. And I took, I don't know why I bloody took him, as one of my missus' mate's partners, a South African guy.
1: Yeah.
0: He came with us and he's a very passionate South African man. And then when they won the game, he was like, oh, come on, let's go get breakfast. Let's get out of here. And he got an interview on Radio New Zealand.
1: Yeah.
0: And then, oh, you know, what's it mean as a South African fan? What's it mean to win? And he'd done this big speech. He's crying like tears of passion. I just wanted to throw him down the stairs. I was so over it, man. But yeah, they're very passionate.
1: Yeah, oh, they are indeed. We got one in the office actually, Shandon, massive box fan. He get you in the kitchen. He was telling me all about. He's got his 15 to play the All Blacks in the first test already. Okay. He was talking me through it. So, but yeah, absolutely froth for it, which is fantastic to see. Mm. Your text 8833. Want to hear from you. When we come back, we'll talk a bit more of that. We'll do some texts.
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0: We still have a great players in the world. You spoke with a lot of names that we only know that players because of the quality that they have. So I think that we will be even stronger in the future with or without Ronaldo, because really we are a small country with 10 millions, and come on, with such quality coaches that we have, such a quality players, such a, even the directors, I can share with you, the CEO of Al Ahly of Saudi team is Portuguese. Imagine. So we are everywhere. So I want to share with you. It's a pleasure, real, to be here and share my stuff with you, Ricardo.
1: Yeah, Pedro, I appreciate so much your time. Thank you. I know I appreciate, for a Portuguese man, particularly a Portuguese man who works in football, the Ronaldo question is a very difficult question to answer. So I appreciate you giving us an answer on that. And I wish you all the best of luck with Auckland FC. I'm a season ticket holder. My daughter is a season ticket holder. We will be there. We will be cheering your team on.
0: Thank you very much. It was really a pleasure again. I don't have any problem to answer. If you are honest about your opinions and about what you want to share with everyone, it's not a problem. And come on, I'm a Portuguese. I'm very proud to be Portuguese. I'm very proud of everything that happens around there. I have my family there. It's difficult to stay so far away from them. But of course, everything that could be possible, speak about it and think about it. My country, it's very interesting. So it was a pleasure. And I hope that we speak in the future also, Ricardo. Thank you very much.
1: Thank you.
2: 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Title races, relegation scraps, top four chaos, managers under pressure, and fans pretending they're calm when they're absolutely not. 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
12: Five, four, three, two, one.
13: Tony's top five of everything.
12: And the birds are go.
14: Again, you could write a whole book, you could write several books about these, but weird things that happened in big boxing bouts today is the subject. And as I say, there are dozens and dozens of them. I've just picked out five, so here we go.
12: Five,

0: forest in the northern states. He passed away in the forest. So there you go. There are top five really bizarre things that happened in boxing matches.
1: So he was like the original Jarvo, but with a fan.
0: Something like that. Something took a toll of him, though. But I remember watching that. I was in Australia with some friends, and we'd gone to a pub. It wasn't on regular or terrestrial TV, so we had to go to a bar somewhere to watch it. And it's the weirdest thing. But there have been lots of them. I mean, I know you had one that you dug out.
1: Yeah, there's been a couple, actually. There was one where Carlos Panama Lewis, who was a trainer, he gutted the gloves of his boxer, Louis Resto, I think it was.
0: Yeah, Resto, that's right. Yeah.
1: And he made plaster of Paris hand wraps.
0: Yeah.
1: So there was no padding. It was harder. And then this isn't a fight against Billy Collins Jr. Actually damaged Collins' vision badly, ended his career with an eye injury. Resto and Lewis were found guilty of second degree assault afterwards and spent time in jail.
0: Yeah, and there was also the one too with Jimmy Piao at Alexandra Park too, the fight against Henry Akinwunde, when he took his shoes off and then the resin that had been on his shoes because he was slipping stuck to the canvas and burned him.
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2: You got to guess five different people.
3: I think we do it too.
2: I think you do it, Kyle. I really do. So you know the drill?
3: Yeah, what is it again?
4: I'll just spin off the text machine for you.
2: There's five different people here and guess who? They'll get a little bit harder as we go on. But they're all of a similar level, I think. So you get two lives and two clues. You know how it goes. Two incorrect answers and then two hints. Rightio. Number one, 70 tests for the All Blacks, 87 for the Crusaders.

0: 2010 to 2019. It's this guy again, please.
1: 2010 to 2019, 192 games, one premiership, one Clive Churchill medal, one rugby union sabbatical.
0: Would it be Sonny Bill? He had two rugby union sabbaticals, though. You got Brad Thorne, or did he have two? Brad Thorne won a Clive Churchill medal?
2: Would he won more titles? How many titles did the Broncos win in that era?
0: And he won one early.
2: What were the years again?
0: But he was mixed up with Super League titles, and Lasher wouldn't take that into account.
2: What were the years?
1: He
2: wouldn't even play till 2019. Brad Thorne.
1: No, he Big Bad Brad.
0: Went to rugby.
1: His NRL career was 2010 to 2019.
2: Yeah, not him.
1: That's when he played his 192 games.
0: When did Sonny Bill stop?
2: Well, he won the 2015 World Cup with the All Blacks. Did he come back to league after that? And then technically go back to rugby, which wouldn't have counted as sabbatical because he wouldn't have gone back to league after that.
0: And he won a title early on, didn't he? Well, no, with the Roosters. Sonny Bill, how many hits do we get? Last three.
2: With the Doggies, wasn't it?
1: So you get one more and then it's sudden death.
2: Do we get a clue? We haven't used a clue yet.
0: I just want to just go down like Lottie Takiri, Wendell Saylor, Israel Folau.
2: Yeah, I was about to say Israel Folau.
0: I think he won a title the Storm, but would he have played 192 games? That's the only thing. Because he went off Aussie rules for one year.
2: Went to AFL, went to rugby as well.
1: What are we thinking, gents?
0: Well, I'm thinking lots of things at the minute, Lash. I'm also thinking Wendell Saylor, but that he might be early. Matty Rogers, he's early. The more early 2000s.
2: I reckon we've said the name in that group that you've just said then. Rogers, Takiri, Saylor, or Folau.
0: No, but the early 2000s.
2: Fair. Folau?
0: Folau's the only one. Okay, Israel.
1: Israel Folau's incorrect.
0: Mark.
2: Clue?
0: Here you go.
1: He played five caps of rugby union for England.
0: Oh, I know who it is.
1: Jeez, that's disappointing, boys.
0: Sam Burgess.
1: Sam Burgess is correct.
0: Carry on, next one.
1: Okay. Rightio. Two-time tennis Grand Slam winner, including Wimbledon. He was also a US Open doubles winner. Highest ranking of world number one. He was also engaged to a former world number one.
0: The Stan
2: Stan Wawrinka was going to be the first name I was going to say.
0: But he won a doubles. So he's won two titles. He's doubles. In what era, sorry, Lash?
1: Was he engaged? Oh, I don't actually have the years as part of my sundown.
0: Okay, go through it again, sorry.
1: Two-time tennis Grand Slam winner, including Wimbledon. Also won a doubles title in the US Open. Highest ranking of number one in the world. Was also engaged to a former number one ranked player.
0: Did Del Potro win Wimbledon?
2: No.
1: Who, Juan Martin?
2: No. Would Stan have got to number one? He was in that era of when Djokovic, Federer. Definitely won two Grand Slams, I think.
1: Tell you what,
2: did
1: boys.
2: Did well in our Wimbledon, I know that.
1: You can have a short air break to think about it, okay?
2: Seven away from six. We've just had the second to last person thrown at us. And in that ads break, do you want to just throw us the stats again?
1: Yeah, two times tennis Grand Slam winner. Also won a Grand Slam doubles title at the US Open. Won Wimbledon. Was engaged also to a former world number one whilst he was world number one in the world. And Millsy, it was a great shout from you on the air break. Who is it?
0: Leighton Hewitt.
1: Leighton Hewitt. Well done.
2: Kim Clijsters.
1: Yes, well, he was engaged to. Rightio.
2: We've got a clue, Millsy.
1: Last guess who? 8,181 test runs. And an average of 47. 23 centuries. And he played for 16 different teams.
2: Well, we might as well just use our clue. Clue, yeah. Please.
1: Okay, clue. Also has best bowling figures of 3 for 52.
2: 8,000 odd runs, 16 teams, 3 for what? 52.
0: I just don't like these cricket ones.
1: Says the former cricketer.
0: How many test entries?
1: 23. A lot of test centuries, that guy.
0: That's a lot. So I was thinking Mahela. But they may be up around the 30 mark, those boys.
2: What was the average?
1: 47.
0: It's a good career. The 16 teams.
2: What would, how many runs? 8,000 and something?
1: 8,181. Just bearing in mind, you do have just over a minute.
2: How many centuries did Ross Taylor get?
1: What, not got that 23, many, I don't think, did he?
0: He wouldn't have got 2,300.
2: He wouldn't have taken 3 wickets when he bowled.
0: He equaled Martin Crowe's. Three wickets, no, I don't think.
1: Okay.
0: It's a lot of centuries. This could be anyone. This could be anyone.
1: It can't be anyone.
0: That's like in world cricket.
1: Yeah, not many blokes have scored 23 centuries and 8,000 runs. You're frustrated.
2: I was going to throw out a name like, how many runs would Herschel Gibbs have scored? Would he have scored enough centuries?
0: Nah.
2: Would he have bowled?
1: 30 seconds.
0: AB de Villiers.
1: AB de Villiers. He is South African. But he played for England. It was Kevin Peterson.
2: Okay. Fair enough.
1: Look at his face. He gets so dark. Eh?
0: Good game, Lash.
2: Good game, good show. We'll see you tomorrow. Thanks, everyone, for tuning in. 3 to 6, breakfast from 6, of course, tomorrow morning.
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0: Ascarino Ross Vettori.
1: What are we thinking that could be?
2: I think, could we go something like Kieran Reid, Dan Vettori, Ross Taylor have all been player of the year of their sport, and Kieran and Kaino hasn't? Some could go down that path, or have been nominated for a Hellberg,
0: World player of the year in their respective sports. But then cricket doesn't really have that, does it?
2: What about leadership? Well, Ross
0: was a captain. Dan was obviously a captain.
2: Kieran Reid was captain. Kaino never captained. I don't think he would have played midweek games in his era. So that's a good logical guess.
0: Captains?
2: Yep. Yeah. So he didn't captain.
0: Yeah.
2: The national side.
1: Jerome Kaino, never permanent captain captain his country.
2: Mm.
1: Well done, gents. That's good logic from you figuring that out, whittling it down. Schools was way off, but wow, you brought it back.
0: I just thought you might have gone something rogue along those lines. That's what you do.
1: Rightio. Twickenham, Murrayfield, Millennium Stadium, or Aviva Stadium /Lansdowne Road?
2: This one's easy.
0: Well, Twickenham, Murrayfield, Millennium Stadium, they all... Mm. Isn't that like just where they always play their tests? Is that what we're thinking? Like?
2: No. I think it's going to be something like one of them's never held a World Cup final or a final or something.
0: Okay, yep.
1: Block number 8 of the pyramid.
2: So I'm going to say Lansdowne Road. I'm going to say Murrayfield's never played, had hosted like a World Cup semi or something like that. Because Twickenham has, the Millennium has,
0: mm-hmm.
2: and then I would say Lansdowne Road has. I don't think Murrayfield has hosted a game like that. So something like that.
1: Kind of on the right track.
0: We do need to get another breakaway.
1: Okay, we can do
0: and
1: that.
0: We've got 3 more to build.
1: Yep, 3 more blocks.
0: Should we do that? Okay. Then we can lead right up to the top of the hour.
1: That sounds good, little master. We'll be right back.
0: We'll do that.
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7: 10 away from 5, block 8 of the pyramid, which is the odd one out. And just give us those options again, Lash.
8: Yeah, so this is block number 8, Twickenham, Murrayfield, Millennium Stadium and the Aviva Stadium in Ireland.
9: So having a bit more time to think about it, I know we O'Flower have never beaten us, but I don't know what the situation is. I know the Bombs have beaten us.
7: We've lost at Aviva.
9: Yeah.
7: The All Blacks have lost to France at Millennium Stadium, 07 quarter final.
9: We didn't lose to the Irish up there, did we?
7: Where?
9: In Ireland.
7: Yeah. We lost to the Irish.
8: Yeah.
7: In that streak where we... And then we've lost lost at Twickenham. We lost there last year.
9: Yeah. We haven't lost to O'Flower, so...
7: Yep. Let's go that. Murrayfield.
9: So the All Blacks... So I guess the stadiums, we haven't...
7: We've never lost at Murrayfield.
9: Yeah.
8: Correct. Well done, gents. Proud of yous. Block number 9, you're getting their voice. Getting their voice. Two to build. Paul Gallen. Simon Mannering, Cameron Smith, Daly Cherry Evans. Who's the odd one out there?
9: Paul Gallen, Simon Mannering.
7: Daly Cherry Evans, Cameron Smith.
9: The odd one out, one's a Kiwi and three Australians.
8: Yeah, I wouldn't make it that obvious for block number 9, would I?
9: No, but I just want to put that out there just in case people are in their cars yelling at it.
7: Yeah, Daly M.
9: What about Clubs Player of the Year?
7: Yeah, well, I was thinking something along those, either Daly M or Club Player of the Year, yeah, but...
8: I wouldn't be so niche as to say Club Player of the Year, because I mean, how is that really... that?

0: do that, Nish. I wouldn't do that to you. Like, it's very gettable, this.
1: I feel like it's an award of some description.
2: I'm putting the answers out there. You just shutting me down.
0: I'm trying to help you, cop.
2: Yeah, I just think one of them hasn't kicked a conversion.
0: Okay. Is that where you want to lock in?
2: No. What about one of them? Did three of them make their debut all in the same year? Like, say, Gallen, Smith, and Evans all debuted in the same year and Mannering didn't?
1: I'm not. Would Evans have made his debut in the same year as someone like Gallen?
2: No, because he's still playing, isn't he? Yeah, it's a stupid Kyle Millsy.
1: But you might be on the same idea there, and maybe it's like.
2: Well, did they debut all at a ground?
1: Maybe he didn't make his debut on the same year as the rest of them. But Mannering would have been around a similar era, not to start.
2: To Gallen, and who was the other
1: Cameron
2: one?
1: Cameron Smith.
2: Cameron Smith played for a very long time.
1: He did.
2: Or did three of them make their debut at a ground and one didn't?
1: That's I feel like that's niche as well.
2: Well, we're at level block 9.
0: What, do you think I expect you to know that they all debuted at, you know, Brookvale Oval or something?
1: I feel like the Cherry Evans thing would be too obvious because he's still playing and the rest of them aren't.
0: What have you got, boys? You're going to have to give me an answer.
2: I'm giving out lots of answers, but it's got to be your answer, doesn't it? I've got lots of answers which can be me.
0: What, like conversions? I've all kicked conversions.
2: You've got one out.
1: I don't know. Do we have to give you a reason? Or we can just pluck a name out and go for it?
0: I'll give you a 25% chance. What are you going?
1: Yeah.
0: Nah, boys, you don't have it, do you?
2: Well, it's just this.
0: It's just what, Kyle?
1: What's the last one? Block 10.
0: The last one's a tennis one. Like that text that said, Gallen's a grub and the others aren't. Well, plenty of people think Cameron Smith is. Boys, you haven't got
1: it. Go on.
2: I've got one.
0: What?
2: One was never in the discipline. Didn't have time on the sidelines.
0: No. Okay. So the answer is Daly Cherry Evans, because all of them have played over 300 games, but Gallen, Mannering and Smith are all one club men.
1: Okay.
0: And yep. Daly Cherry Evans signing with the Roosters this year isn't.
2: Okay, what's the last question?
0: Well, we're about to run out of time. It was Pete Sampras, Andre Agassi, Carlos Alcaraz and Rod Laver.
1: Carlos.
0: Pete Sampras. Never won a career Grand Slam.
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9: Ah, cheers for having me.
10: How's it been since you landed in New Zealand?
9: Yeah, it's been good. I was in Perth first for about 10 days odd with family and that, and then, rolled up Wednesday. Yeah, Wednesday, and losing track of days and time and sleep. But, it's always good to come here. I've got family here and stuff as well, so, yeah, hopefully catch up with them as well.
11: All right, well, since you arrived a few days out from the events, what's the training like between arriving in your first match? Like, what do you do for training?
9: Yeah, I think when you get to this sort of level, I think sleep is ideal. You got to get that right, don't you? I think so. Or just be well rested. I think that will play its part, because the darts is already there. You've done the training. You are that good. So all it will just be like, I don't know, maybe an hour or two here, just having a chuck, maybe loosen the arm, or, you know, stretch a little or something like that. Me, I like to keep it professional, and I do that sort of stuff, where other players, yeah, they probably do just like the sleep, I guess, yeah. I'd imagine.
11: So your first match is at 7 o'clock at night. What time are you arriving to the stadium, and what's your routine from arriving to the match?
9: Yeah, I like to get there a good 4 hours early. It's just because there would be some sort of media as well. So you got to prepare for stuff like that. So I'll do that, and then I'll do like my initial warm-ups and stuff like that. So, half an hour here, stop, and then if I'm hungry, have something to eat or whatever, just to feel good and stuff. And it's 4 hours, give or take. Okay. Yeah.
10: What's it like backstage in those events? You guys travel around the world with each other. Are you talking to each other before you're taking someone on? Are you throwing at a dartboard? Are you just chilling, listening to music or something? What's it like?
9: We're all, it's a lot of banter in a lot of places as well, isn't it? Yeah, there it is. And until it gets, serious times, and then everyone sort of sticks to their own type thing. But more or less, there's just, a lot of talk. There's everyone's, playing little games here or there, and it's a very chilled, relaxed. It's just a shame that, there's no music going on in the background and stuff. Yeah, it just makes it a bit boring then. But always like coming down here is, we always get looked after here because they put on a good spread and stuff like that, where normally we don't get that. Where this place here, it's always a good spread. Happy days.
11: It's good you are well fed. So, look, you're one of the best players in the world. How many events are you playing a year? Are you at that stage where you pick and choose your events and your schedules?
9: The ranking system kind of not allows you to do that, because if you could miss every tournament if you really want. You can pick and choose. Yeah. But for myself, I'm a worker, so I feel like it's always left on the table. So I like to play in everything and do everything that I can, and it's just my mentality about things, and that's probably my downfall. I should try and take something off to have that time away and recover and, get back into it again and just have that break. But yeah, I think a lot of players are doing that at the moment. They're not picking, they're like the pro tours that, they're the lower rank ones that you can miss.

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3: It takes something special to go the distance. Like All Blacks legend Sir Colin Meads. 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
7: Chance to catch up with new Netball NZ CEO Jenna Wooten, who joins us on the line. Jenna, good morning to you.
8: Good morning.
7: Well, you've had 72 hours, so I guess you've solved all the problems.
8: I wish that was the case. It's a real privilege to be stepping into this role. It's such a special sport that holds a very dear place in the heart of New Zealanders, and we've got some challenges ahead of us, but I'm confident we can work through those. There's a lot to be optimistic about.
7: Jenna, and I know you've only just started the role, so we understand that there is so much for you to get across and for you to meet a lot of the decision makers and thought leaders in the sport as well. But look, right from the outset, what do you see as your biggest priority as a CEO of a national sport like netball?
8: Well, what's top of mind for me at the moment is getting clarity on our domestic competition. It is absolutely vital that we are landing what the future of that looks like, and that's work that is happening in partnership with the Players Association and our zones. I'm very mindful that we need to be ensuring that we've got a very strong Silver Ferns program that sets our Silver Ferns up for great success as we count down to the World Cup in Sydney next year. And I also want to make sure that I'm getting out and connecting with the netball community, because there are thousands of people that are working in our centres and our zones. If I think about our life members, they will have views and perspectives that it's really important for me to understand, and I want to make sure that I'm getting around that netball whānau as well.
7: I want to ask about, I know you cannot talk details, but the domestic competition, it is something that has, I guess, been a bit of a plague for the sport over the last few years. And these decisions and, I guess, situations, you have to go back a number of years to look at broadcast deals, deals that were made, deals that maybe weren't good for netball. Where are you at in terms of understanding what's required from a domestic competition point of view?
8: Look, I think that's right. I think, netball isn't alone in having to work through a process to contemplate the future of its domestic competition. There's been a number of sports in recent years that have gone on similar journeys. We are working at pace on evaluating a number of options to ensure that we are landing on the right option that is going to provide a really bright, sustainable, high-performance pathway for netball in New Zealand. We're doing this work in partnership with the Players Association and with our zones. As you said, it is a confidential process, so I'm somewhat limited with what I can say at the moment. But it weighs heavily on me how critical it is that we're getting a decision and a landing on this quickly.

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0: Like, it's the collisions, and they go one on one. Like, we've been having full noise one on one, and watching these, you know, 140, 150, 160, 170 kilo guys go at it, you know, when they're only 2 or 3 yards apart, it's pretty ferocious. Like, you wouldn't want to be in there. You wouldn't want to be in there. It's just big, big hunks of beef just having an absolute crack, you know, helmets clashing. And yeah, it's awesome. It's awesome. That's what I'm loving, that sort of that contest up front. That's sort of the part that I'm loving. And just the angles and the detail of the angles and the two on ones and stuff. It's pretty cool to watch, especially up close. You know, which again, like, I'm only a couple of meters away and watching it, and it's just like, holy.
1: I'd say,
0: you know, and these big boys, they're out of practice, full pads, full helmets.
1: Yeah,
0: you know, it's 34 degrees here at the moment, like 80% humidity.
1: Oh, yuck.
0: And like, we had these boys out there for 2 hours 10 yesterday, losing, I think a handful of them lost like 5-6 kilos, which again is probably, you know, in rugby terms, the odd player loses that much. You know, Richie McCaw, Marty Holler, they used to lose sort of 4 or 5 kilos, but a big hunk of these boys are losing that easily every day at the moment.
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9: Well, if you're into adventures and tough races, they don't come much tougher than the Marathon du Sable, which is a 250 plus kilometre marathon through the sands of the Sahara. And Ralph Mace has become the oldest New Zealander to complete the race, and he's a spring chicken anyway. Ralph joins us on the line, and Ralph, have you fully recovered? Good morning to you.
10: Hi, morning, guys. Yeah, the answer is I've recovered now. And first of all, Sam's it's a bit of an honour to be speaking to you two legends on the radio, mate. So thanks for touching with me.
9: Oh, not at all. Look, mate, it's a race that I've followed and admired for so long, Ralph. What led you to deciding to sign up? It's a tough race to get into as well.
10: Yeah, it is, mate. I saw it on an advert on an aeroplane about 30 years ago, and flying over Europe. Oh, that sounds a bit of fun. We'll give that a go. Of course, you know, life gets away. But it just sort of locked in there, and it just sort of stayed with me. And then I sort of finally bit the bullet about, 4 years ago. I attempted it then. Unfortunately, I had a fail on the first one because I got within 6 hours of the start line. I had a raging chest infection, so I had to pull the plug. That was a bit of a heartbreak, mate. But yeah, we went back again and then had a go this year.
9: It's an amazing event, and it's a self-sustaining event for those who sort of don't understand. Raced over stages, so it's 6 days of running, and there's a particularly tough day, usually around the fourth day, and I think you covered 100 kilometres that day. Temperatures in the high 30s, early 40s. As mentioned, it's all over the sand. So that's your life, isn't it? For six straight days, it's sand in your toes, sand in your hair, sand in your face. Mate, it must be an uncomfortable experience.
10: Yeah. Oh, look, Scotty, there's no pleasure in it at all, mate. From the minute you get there, you're actually in the desert. And it starts then. It's just, it's just a miserable, miserable event, mate, but a fantastic event. So it was, this year was the 40th edition.
9: Yeah.
10: And so they upped it. So I picked the wrong one, mate. So this year was 270 days.
9: Oh, wow.
10: So they got the statistic too, because like you say, you're halfway through and they say, oh,

0: and also giving them something that was manageable, you know, practical, doable, that wasn't going to blow their gas tank at the beginning of the game. So it was purposely written to be around about 35 to 40 seconds long. So, yeah, those are some of the key aspects and the thinking around it.
1: Joe, thank you so much for joining us this morning. I hope you have a brilliant day here in Tamaki Makaurau. And tēnā koe, friend. It's an amazing moment for the club and also a very special moment for you and your people too.
0: Tēnā koe. Thank you very much.
1: Ngā mihi. Appreciate it. Thanks so much. That is Joe Pihima out of Tamaki Makaurau, out of Ngāti Whātua Ōrākei, who, well, composed Ngā Tamatoa on behalf of his people for the people of the Warriors. And cool chat, man.
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0: and former Stags batter Ben Smith, who looked after the Super Smash. There we have it. Moose writes, in agree with Graham, I think that's agreement, in the total agreement with our favourite sport pundit, in the perverse pleasure I had watching those chirpy Australians both on the field and in the commentary box get increasingly quiet, and when cricket's greatest, we'll leave that word out, Marcus Labuschagne's bowling the last few overs of the day, you know the white flag is going up. How lovely. Well, New Zealanders do love a hate watch, don't they? Nearly 10 minutes away from 12 o'clock, back after this break.
1: The top of the NRL table is tight and the run home is well and truly heating up. Ahead of the Warriors' next match against the Rabbitohs in Sydney, join us for a special edition of Running It Straight with a stacked panel, including five Warriors guests joining Sam Hewitt and Anthony Gelling. 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
0: This is the Saturday session, and it's time for Hoops with Huckleberry. We've got to squeeze them in.

0: an all-time record as far as valuation of a professional sports franchise. It's just mind-boggling, isn't it, Huck? $12.5 billion.
1: Hey, I'll tell you what, $2 billion profit in 2 years, I don't think the bank's going to give you that type of interest. So he's done a pretty good job there.
0: Yeah.
2: and he's found some of the worst people on the planet to sell it to.
1: It is staggering. Like, it's around, I think I read, $20 billion New Zealand dollars. Just the fact that a sporting franchise can be worth that amount of money is hard to wrap your head around, especially where we're from, where, you know, you won't really see ever in our lifetime probably a New Zealand or even Australian sporting franchise be sold for even a fraction of that. So I don't even know how people have that much money, but it is interesting to see the Lakers just change investors so quickly. But yeah, I don't really read too much into it. I just watch basketball.
0: All right, Huck, do appreciate your time, mate. Go well. Have a great 7 days. We'll catch up with you next Saturday.
1: Cool. Thanks, boys.
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0: All right, let's put our dueling pistols down and start off with a positive, shall we? The good?
1: Yeah.
0: How good was this? Like, good's not the right word. That, of course, is the wonderful sight of Ma'anonu's response to the All Blacks haka. The 44-year-old former World Cup winning midfielder who is still rolling around. And rolling around is a terrible term, phrase, because this ain't no ceremonial picks. He's fresh out of playing in the top 14 in France, the toughest club competition in the world.
1: Probably is.
0: Oldest ever player ever to play in it, oldest ever try scorer. Amazing stuff, amazing stuff. So we salute you. That is the good. The bad, it's utterly heartbreaking what has happened overnight. And we probably don't have time to play the full clip, but there was terribly painful moments in the broadcast of the Volta de Portugal. Have you heard this overnight? That British cyclist Finlay Tarling has died aged 19 after an accident during the eighth stage. In a statement provided by local media, and the mayor of the National Republican Guard said there'd been a collision between a cyclist and a light goods vehicle. An investigation underway. As you would imagine, the immediate race was sort of called off. It became a procession out of respect. So your heart breaks for him. And, of course, one so young, so taking it such a painfully cruel age at just 19, we wish our very best to his family and friends. Let's finish off with the ugly, Graham.
1: The ugly is
2: sights for the world.
0: Get straight into it.
1: This is Steve Smith getting some help from the Darwin crowd because he fidgets and he complains.
2: Cameraman at the bottom or a couple of cameramen up the top?
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4: Just hit the damn thing, Spot! Stop being a princess!
1: Right. Just hit the damn thing, Smudge. Stop being a princess. That's a great time.
0: You're not bigger than the game.
1: You're not bigger than the game. Get on with it. They say it like it is in Darwin at the top end.
0: So one Australian fan, like us, found Steve Smith quite ugly to watch.
1: Just saying what everyone else is thinking.
0: Hoops with Huckleberry after this break. It's 25 away from one.
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9: Mornings with Rick Angelo and Lima Sopawanga is joining us. We're going to talk about the ABs, of course, over in South Africa. We'll get a few haka stories, I think, out of them as well. Morning, Lima. How you doing?
10: Hey, boys. How's it going? Real good. Thanks for having me.
9: Oh, mate, our pleasure. Our pleasure. Thanks for joining us, mate. I mean, as somebody who's a former AB yourself, what was your reaction to that haka that Ma did in response for the Sharks to the All Black haka?
10: I was quite emotional away watching it myself, and it was the look of the players that got to me, and you could almost feel the moment that was being presented to them. They were like, holy, that's Ma'anono, you know what I mean? Mm. That's like the legend of Ma'a.

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5: The Premier League is back, which means the sleep schedule is in trouble and the football chat is about to get loud. 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
8: Yeah! Grant, the veteran, clears Sydney FC's line. Still there though, Paul Goosey. Harrison!
9: You're on Sport Nation Mornings with Ricardo, and joining me now from Auckland FC is the new head coach, Pedro Moreira. Pedro, thanks very much for giving us some time. You've had a week now or so in Auckland to get your feet under the desk. I apologise now for the weather, but how are you finding it so far?
10: In the beginning was sunny. Hello to everyone. It's a pleasure to be here. It's a pleasure to be in Auckland and especially in New Zealand. We already started our works, really. In the beginning was sunny, so the welcome weather was really to understand what is NZ. I had a few rain in the first training sessions, during the training session and after sun, so to understand really the rainbow, the

0: season ticket holder. We will be there. We will be cheering your team on.
1: Thank you very much. It was really a pleasure again. I don't have any problem to ask. If you are honest about your opinions and about what you want to share with everyone, it's not a problem. And come on, I'm a Portuguese. I'm very proud to be Portuguese. I'm very proud of everything that happens around there. I have my family there. It's difficult to stay so far away from them. But of course, everything that could be possible, speak about it and think about it. My country, it's very interesting. So it was a pleasure, and I hope that we speak in the future also, Ricardo. Thank you very much.
0: Thank you.
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14: 5, 4, 3, 2, 1.
8: Tony's top five of everything.
14: Now, again, you could write a whole book, you could write several books about these, but weird things that happened in big boxing bouts today is the subject. And as I say, there are dozens and dozens of them. I've just picked out five, so here we go.
15: Five.
14: 1996, and a giant Polish boxer named Andrew Golota, remember him from the stable of the legendary Lou Duva, comfortably winning his heavyweight bout against Riddick Bowe at Madison Square Gardens when he started hitting Bowe below the belt, as in time and time and time again, until in the seventh round the referee stopped the fight and awarded it to Bowe. At that point, Bowe's entourage jumped into the ring and attacked Golota. All hell broke loose, fans started fighting each other, chairs and bottles were thrown in all directions, the NYPD had to call in reinforcements, and a bunch of people, including Lou Duva, got carried out in a stretcher, ended up in hospital. A rematch was called for and staged 5 months later, and Golota was again DQ'd for punching below the belt. And yes, there was another riot.
15: Four.
14: Now, this one's it's not all that nice, really. Remember the Roberto Duran-Sugar Ray Leonard fight in 1980? Some of you will. The night Duran just held up his hands and said, no, no mas, no more. Well, in 1997, 3 years after beating Lennox Lewis to win the world heavyweight title, Oliver McCall stepped into the ring in Vegas for the rematch. Four rounds in, and McCall, who had never been knocked down, stopped fighting. He just stopped fighting, started wandering around the ring, and he was in tears. And eventually the referee, Mills Lane, who was no stranger to controversial

0: Panama Lewis, who was a trainer, he emptied, well, gutted the gloves of his boxer, Louis Resto, I think it was.
1: Yeah, Resto, that's right.
0: Yeah. And he made plaster of Paris hand wraps.
1: Yeah.
0: So there was no padding. It was harder. And then this isn't a fight against Billy Collins Jr. Actually damaged Collins' vision badly, ended his career with an eye injury. That Resto and Lewis were found guilty of second degree assault afterwards and spent time in jail.
1: Yeah, and there was also the one too with Jimmy Powell at Alexandra Park too. The fight against Henry Akinwunde, when he took his shoes off and then the resin that had been on his shoes because he was slipping stuck to the canvas and burned him.
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0: engaged to. Rightio.
1: Got a clue, Millsy.
0: Last guess who? 8,181 test runs. And an average of 47. 23 centuries. And he played for 16 different teams.
1: Well, we might as well just use our clue. Clue, yeah. Please.
0: Okay, clue. Also has best bowling figures of 3 for 52.
1: 8,000 odd runs, 16 teams, 3 for what, 52?
2: I just don't like this cricket one.
0: Says the former cricketer.
2: How many test centuries?
0: 23. A lot of test centuries, that guy.
2: That's a lot. So I was thinking Mahela. But they may be up around the 30 mark, those boys.
1: What was the average?
0: 47.
2: It's a good career. The 16 teams.
1: What would, how many runs? 8,000 and something?
0: 8,181. Just bearing in mind, you do have just over a minute.
1: How many centuries did Ross Taylor get?
0: What, not got that 23, many, I don't think, did he?
2: He wouldn't have got 2,300.
1: He wouldn't have taken 3 wickets when he bowled.
2: He called Martin Crowe's. Three wickets, no, I don't think.
0: Okay.
2: It's a lot of centuries. Well, this could be anyone. This could be anyone.
0: Well, it actually can't be
2: it
0: anyone.
2: It can be anyone. That's like in world cricket.
0: Yeah, not many blokes have scored 23 centuries and 8,000 runs. You're frustrated.
1: I was going to throw out a name like, how many runs would Herschel Gibbs have scored? Would he have scored enough centuries?
2: Nah.
1: Would he have bowled?
0: 30 seconds.
2: AB de Villiers.
0: AB de Villiers. He is South African. But he played for England. It was Kevin Peterson.
1: Okay. Fair enough.
0: Look at his face. He gets so dark. Eh?
2: Good game, Lash.
1: Good game, good show. We'll see you tomorrow. Thanks everyone for tuning in. 3 till 6. Breakfast from 6, of course, tomorrow morning.
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0: races, world-class goals, VAR nonsense, last-minute winners, and enough drama to keep the group chat firing all week. 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
1: And he's rolled it for Farid and Ramsey! 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
10: 10 away from 5, block 8 of the pyramid, which is the odd one out. And just give us those options again, Lash.
11: Yeah, so this is block number 8, Twickenham, Murrayfield, Millennium Stadium and the Aviva Stadium in Ireland.
12: So having a bit more time to think about it, I know we O'Flower have never beaten us, but I don't know what the situation is. I know the Palms have beaten us.
10: We've lost at Aviva.
12: Yeah.
10: The All Blacks have lost to France at Millennium Stadium, 07 quarter final.
12: We didn't lose to the Irish up there, did we?
10: Where?
12: In Ireland.
10: Yeah. We lost to the Irish.
11: Yeah,
10: in that streak where we, and then we've lost to Twickenham. We lost there last year.
12: Yeah, we haven't lost to O'Flower, so.
10: Yep, let's go that Murrayfield.
12: So the All Blacks. So I guess the stadiums we haven't.
10: We've never lost at Murrayfield.
12: Yeah,
11: correct. Well done, gents. Proud of yous. Block number 9. You're getting there, boys. Getting there, boys. Two to build. Paul Gallen. Simon Mannering, Cameron Smith, Daly Cherry Evans. Who's the odd one out there?
12: Paul Gallen, Simon Mannering. Mannering,
10: Daly Cherry Evans, Cameron Smith.
12: The odd one out one's a Kiwi and three Australians.
11: Yeah, I wouldn't make it that obvious for block number 9, would I?
12: No, but I just want to put that out there just in case people are in their cars yelling at it.
10: Yeah, Daly M?
12: What about Clubs Player of the Year?
10: Yeah, well, I was thinking something along those, either Dele M or Club Player of the Year, yeah, but...
11: I wouldn't be so niche as to say Club Player of the Year, because, how is that really that public? So, no, it's not.
12: It's a very important award for the players to get at the Warriors in their own internal awards.
11: Yeah, no doubt.
10: Would it be something like Dele M? Or some sort of award around the season or around a...

0: well, we're about to run out of time. It was Pete Sampras, Andre Agassi, Carlos Alcaraz, and Rod Laver.
1: Carlos.
0: Pete Sampras. Never won a career Grand Slam.
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13: Ah, cheers for having me.
14: How's it been since you landed in New Zealand?
13: Yeah, it's been good. I was in Perth first for about 10 days odd with family and that, and then, rolled up Wednesday. Yeah, Wednesday, and losing track of days and time and sleep. But, it's always good to come here. I've got family here and stuff as well, so, yeah, hopefully catch up with them as well.
15: All right, well, since you arrived a few days out from the events, what's the training like between arriving in your first match? Like, what do you do for training?
13: Yeah, I think when you get to this sort of level, I think sleep is ideal. You got to get that right, don't you? I think so. Or just be well rested. Mm. I think that will play its part because the the darts is already there. You've done the training. You are that good. So all it will be would just be like, I don't know, maybe an hour or two here, just having a chuck, maybe loosen the arm or, you know, stretch a little or something like that. Me, I like to keep it professional and I do that sort of stuff where other players, yeah, they probably do just like the sleep, I guess, I'd imagine.
15: So your first match is at 7 o'clock

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1: Chance to catch up with new Netball NZ CEO Jenna Wooten, who joins us on the line. Jenna, good morning to you.
10: Good morning.
1: Well, you've had 72 hours, so I guess you've solved all the problems.
10: I wish that was the case. It's, look, it's a real privilege to be stepping into this role. It's such a special sport that holds a very dear place in the heart of New Zealanders, and we've got some challenges ahead of us, but you know, I'm confident we can work through those. There's a lot to be optimistic about.
1: Jenna, and I know you've only just started the role, so we understand that there is so much for you to get across and for you to meet a lot of the decision makers and thought leaders in the sport as well. But look, right from the outset, what do you see as your biggest priority as a CEO of a national sport like netball?
10: Well, what's top of mind for me at the moment is getting clarity on our domestic competition. It is absolutely vital that we are landing what the future of that looks like, and that's work that is happening in partnership with the Players Association and our zones. I'm very mindful that we need to be ensuring that we've got a very strong Silver Ferns program that sets our Silver Ferns up for great success as we count down to the World Cup in Sydney next year. And I also want to make sure that I'm getting out and connecting with the netball community, because there are thousands of people that are working in our centres and our zones. If I think about our life members, they will have views and perspectives that it's really important for me to understand, and I want to make sure that I'm getting around that netball whānau as well.
1: I want to ask about, I know you cannot talk details, but the domestic competition, it is something that is...

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9: Well, if you're into adventures and tough races, they don't come much tougher than the Marathon du Sable, which is a 250 plus kilometre marathon through the sands of the Sahara. And Ralph Mays has become the oldest New Zealander to complete the race. And he's a spring chicken anyway. Ralph joins us on the line. And Ralph, have you fully recovered? Good morning to you.
10: Hi, morning, guys. Yeah, the answer is I've recovered now. And first of all, look, Sam, it's a bit of an honour to be speaking to you two legends on the radio, mate. So thanks for touching with me.
9: Oh, not at all. Look, mate, it's a race that I've followed and admired for so long, Ralph. What led you to deciding to sign up? It's a tough race to get into as well.
10: Yeah, it is, mate. We look, I saw it on an advert on an aeroplane about 30 years ago and flying over Europe. Oh, that sounds a bit of fun. We'll give that a go. Of course, you know, life gets away. But it just sort of locked in there and, yeah, it just sort of stayed with me. And then I sort of finally bit the bullet about, well, 4 years ago and attempted it then. Unfortunately, I had a fail on the first one because I got within 6 hours of the start line. I had a raging chest infection, so I had to pull the plug. That was a bit of a heartbreak, mate. But, yeah, we went back again and then had a go this year.

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11: Let's get our heads into cricket land, and not the Steve Smith kind, but the Canterbury kind. Amy Satterthwaite joins us on the line. Branchy, good morning and congratulations, new head coach.
12: Good morning. Yeah, thank you. It's very exciting.
11: Yeah, it's pretty cool. You've had some coaching roles since you retired from the game, Ames, and this one brings you home. How excited are you to be taking the reins with an association that has meant so much to you and your cricket?
12: Yeah, really excited. It's pretty special, to be honest. I think, obviously, I played for Canterbury for 20 years, I think it was. And so, yeah, I've got a lot of ties with the association and a lot of history there, and I guess a lot of passion, not only for the game, but, like you say, the association. So, yeah, it's really special.
11: First round contracts are out, and you've got some new names. Olivia Gain is...

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10: I had to watch. I went back and watched your debut actually last night, and 20 seconds in, you get the free kick, you're lining up the kick to touch, and then the old trick play, the quick tap and go. Pretty ballsy, man. Were you feeling yourself that day?
11: Oh, yeah, well, if you notice who I passed it to, I actually passed it to Ma'anonu. And when Ma speaks, you probably should listen. So I'm about to like kick the ball out, just happy-go-lucky, sweet. And he does the overcall, which I can't remember at the time, but I heard it vividly, and I heard him like bark at me with his like voice. And I was like, I better tap this and give it to the big man, or else he's not going to protect me for the next 80 minutes.
10: Yeah,
11: I was like, sweet, heard him, quick tap, threw it to him, and then he ends up putting a nice like wipers kick into the corner. So yeah, that was actually Ma's fault.
12: I was going to say there's a bit of an underappreciated part of his game, I think, was his kicking game, right? He really developed that as his career went on.
11: Yeah, for sure. I mean, all that aspect of his game, and you know, when you look at it, I'd say Ma'anonu is the most complete player to have ever played the game in the number 12 jersey.
12: Wow, that's high praise indeed, mate. Now, you did make your debut, as Jello said, it was at altitude in Joburg. The All Blacks go there now, they play the Bulls, then they play the first test, then they play the Lions. How different is it playing at altitude? A lot gets made of it, but how different is it?
11: Oh, honestly, Chuck the treadmill up to like max speed and like on a level 5 incline and run like that for like 45 minutes. And that's probably the same as what it would be like for 80 minutes at altitude, I reckon.
10: Mm.
11: It's honestly, you can't breathe. The ball flies longer, which is good for kicking, which is real nice. But yeah, it's super difficult, but it is what it is, and it just adds to the occasion.
12: Yeah.
10: Mate, we are big fans of your content, Lima. I think everyone that kind of watches your stuff, they always say it's a breath of fresh air. You know, he's just...

0: You say Mike Catt, people remember 95.
1: Oh, yeah, big time. I remember we went and watched the last World Cup final, All Blacks South Africa at Eden Park, and they had it up on the big screen and they filled up the seats and people were down on the grass. And I took, I don't know why I bloody took him, it was one of my missus' mate's partners, a South African guy.
0: Yeah.
1: He came with us and he's a very passionate South African man. And then when they won the game, he was like, oh, come on, let's go get breakfast, let's get out of here. And he got an interview on Radio New Zealand.
0: Yeah.
1: And then, oh, you know, what's it mean as a South African fan, what's it mean to win? And he'd done this big speech, he's crying like tears of passion. I just wanted to throw him down the stairs. I was so over it, man. But yeah, they're very passionate.
0: Yeah, oh, they are indeed. We got one in the office actually, Shandon, massive box fan. He'd get you in the kitchen. He was telling me all about, he's got his 15 to play the All Blacks in the first test already. Okay. He was talking me through it. So, but yeah, absolutely froth for it, which is fantastic to see. Mm. Your text 8833, want to hear from you. When we come back, we'll talk a bit more of that. We'll do some texts.
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10: Five, four, three, two, one.
11: Tony's top five of everything.
10: When the birds are go.
12: Now again, you could write a whole book, you could write several books about these, but weird things that happened in big boxing bouts today is the subject. And as I say, there are dozens and dozens of them. I've just picked out five, so here we go.
10: Five.
12: 1996, and a giant Polish boxer named Andrew Golota, remember him from the stable of the legendary Lou Duva, comfortably winning his heavyweight bout against Riddick Bowe at Madison Square Gardens when he started hitting Bowe below the belt, as in time and time and time again, until in the seventh round the referee stopped the fight and awarded it to Bowe. At that point, Bowe's entourage jumped into the ring and attacked Golota. All hell broke loose, fans started fighting each other, chairs and bottles were thrown in all directions, the NYPD had to call in reinforcements, and a bunch of people, including Lou Duva, got carried out in a stretcher, ended up in hospital. A rematch was called for and staged 5 months later, and Golota was again DQ'd for punching below the belt. And yes, there was another riot.
10: Four.
12: Now, this one's it's not all that nice, really. Remember the Roberto Duran-Sugar Ray Leonard fight in 1980? Some of you will. The night Duran just held up his hands and said, no, no mas, no more. Well, in 1997, 3 years after beating Lennox Lewis to win the world heavyweight title, Oliver McCall stepped into the ring in Vegas for the rematch. Four rounds in, and McCall, who had never been knocked down, stopped fighting. He just stopped fighting, started wandering around the ring, and he was in tears. And eventually the referee, Mills Lane, who was no stranger to controversial scenarios, remember the little bald fella, Mills Lane, he had no choice but to call off the fight. McCall later admitted he'd been dealing with the effects of substance abuse and was clearly in no

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1: Surely there's some sort of after party Snoop Dogg doing some tunes to get some bums on seats.
2: I'm sure there was other things going on in that room as well that perhaps shouldn't be.
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7: I said to someone the other day that the rural sector is absolutely on a tear, and I think it's on a tear in more than one way. We always talk about beef and meat prices and things like that, but how about industry outside of that? Well, here's another great rural story. Canopy Camping Escapes. Two friends for over 30 years, now been in business for 14 years, Sonia Munir and Liz Henderson, and they go and win a Rural Women's Business Award for the experience in rural category, which is just fantastic, but there's more to be said. But first of all, let's introduce Sonia Munir. Hi, Sonia, how are you?
8: Oh, good, thanks, Stephen. Yeah, I'm well.
7: 30 years, mates, and 14 years or thereabouts in business. Why did you come up with Canopy Camping Escapes? What did you see?
8: We saw the glamping trend in the form of the safari tents really starting to take off in Europe, and it just wasn't here in New Zealand. And it occurred to us, we've got so much beautiful land, so many beautiful spots, and that kind of outdoor connection with the outdoors, accommodation in beautiful places, not just tents, but also off-grid cabins and things. We just thought, hey, that's really part of the New Zealand fabric and it should be big here, you know. So,
7: but how does it start? You go, okay, here's the idea. Now we've got to find spots.
8: Yeah, that was tricky because we didn't have land ourselves. We actually started by partnering with a landowner over in the Wairarapa. So we live in Wellington, and we partnered with someone who had an incredible piece of land. We put a glamping tent structure on theirs and I guess proved the concept. They ran it for us. We got on Country Calendar with that first escape, and that really helped from there. You know, that helped with exposure, and it's just been slow-ish organic growth, faster in recent years, but as people have seen the potential, they've been more and more keen.
7: Yeah, I suppose that's a really smart play, right? You say, well, we've got a proved concept, let's invest it and see what happens. And then you get the exposure on the right platforms, because that you just can't buy that.
8: That's absolutely right. And we actually did try. We tried before we invested. We managed to get across some people with land and sort of explain the concept and sell it. But we quite quickly realized that you just

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10: The Heartland Championship begins tomorrow and the defending champions Mid-Canterbury are on the road to North Otago in search of their fourth title, if they can do that. And they actually pumped North Otago last year. They put 47 on them. Their CEO, Kenny Addison, joins us right now on the Rural Roundup. Excited for the new season and the defence of the title.
11: Yeah, absolutely. Plenty to get excited about at this time of year as Heartland Rugby gets ready to kick off. So, yeah, really looking forward to it.
10: When you reflect back on that title run last year, what was the outstanding part of it?
11: To be fair, the biggest part of it was the community getting in behind the team. The boys did an awesome job in engaging the community last year, and Matt Winter, our head coach, and his assistant coaches did a really good job on making sure that the boys understood where they're from and, you know, what they're playing for. And yeah, the whole community painted the town green and yellow in the semi-finals and finals, and really turned out on both of those occasions, but actually throughout the year. So that was a really awesome part. The fact that the boys then went undefeated in the season was just a bonus, but it was great.
10: So they do that on their own, so they tug the heartstrings and do the right thing about fan first. Does the union then itself back that up with any extra activity?
11: Yeah, look, I mean, we always try and make sure that the showgrounds down here in Ashburton are available throughout the Heartland season. So we've got a program running where we get some local businesses to support match days. So the four round-robin match days are supported by a match day sponsor. The aim of that is to allow the public access to rugby for free. So the benefits that we get from some fantastic local support from our businesses allows our community to come in and watch rugby for free for certainly those four rounds. And we work with the Heartland coaches to try and make sure

0: really closely together, just to make sure that the boys are prepped well. And we'll go down to North Otago, confident that we can do a job. Hand and Shield is still on the line, which is another really important piece of silverware in this region. And hopefully we'll get the job done, and we'll head back up State Highway 1 with a W next to us in the first round.
1: Has there been much player transition?
0: Not too much. We've got a bit of settled squad in there. There's been a couple of additions that have people have moved into the region for work, where we've been able to pick that up. And we've also had a couple of younger lads coming through some of the other programs that we had. But generally speaking, we've got a pretty settled squad, which is good. And we're really looking forward to what's ahead for this season.
1: Oh, Kenny, I appreciate the time, and the best of luck for Mid-Canterbury tomorrow.
0: Thanks very much. Really appreciate it.
1: That is one very happy CEO, and why wouldn't it be? Kenny Addison, the CEO of Mid-Canterbury, the defending champions of the Heartland Championship. Well, it's going to be a pretty busy opening weekend. Let's just have a look at the fixtures that are playing out this first weekend. At 1 o'clock tomorrow afternoon, Horowhenua, Kapiti against King Country. At 1 o'clock, Ngāti Porou East Coast plays South Canterbury at home. Poverty Bay, Wairarapa Bush at 1. Thames Valley, last year's beaten finalists, are up against Buller at 1 o'clock at Rhodes Park. At West Coast, play Whanganui at John Sturgeon Park. And then North Otago host the defending champions Mid-Canterbury at 2:30 at Whitestone Contracting Stadium. That's the first full round of the Heartland Championship. And you've been listening to that on Rural Roundup here on Sport Nation.
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14: 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Plenty of good information there, including preview of the Kurau meeting at the Oamaru Racecourse today. First of 10 underway, 8 minutes past 12. The Cup at 4.43. The Trotters Cup just prior to that at 4.09. And the last wrapped up 8 minutes past 5. What have we got on the show for you today? Well, local lad Matthew Williamson, who trains at the track, will join us very shortly to talk through his chances at home today. Cherie Tomlinson had a winner at Addington Raceway on Friday night in the form of Terry Webster. She's got some good chances today, as has Sam Otley in our Southern Person segment. It'll be this week. John Morrison returns to a track he's had good success at this afternoon, so we'll have a chat to him about his decent-sized team. And David White will join us at the back end, the announcement this week of the retirement of Bet and Win. We'll reflect on that very good Trotters stellar career, 34 starts, 15 wins and over $500,000. So we'll talk to him about that. What happened on Friday night? Well, at Addington, the second heat of this reinstated series,

0: couple of weeks off trials, so there's a wee bit of firepower coming back, which is great. So excited to see some of them come back and see what they can do this time.
1: Yep, for sure. Parramatta's your team, are they not?
0: Yes, indeed, Greg.
1: Yes, got the result you were looking for, or have been searching for last night.
0: Yeah, it's a painful watch. You go through a fair bit each game with them, but they got home last night, so it was great.
1: Yeah, 32-30 over the Cowboys. Blimmin' entertaining game it was. I know how much you love your league, mate. Have you got a thought on whether it is our year, as people keep telling me?
0: I'm probably their biggest knocker, so I've been not going to too much Gregor, so I'll end up getting hit with a can at the races today or something. But they're playing terrific. So I would love it for the Warriors fans if they can do it, and they have got the talent too. So it's going to be interesting. But any team can beat any team a bit with the league. So they've just got to be on for five games in a row.
1: Yep, they certainly do. Hey, what's your best chance for our Trots Talk listeners out of either your barn or driving-wise today?
0: Go with impressive shard in the first. Get us started the right way.
1: All right, looks a good each-way chance. Hey, thanks, Matty, as always. Really appreciate you coming on Trots Talk, and wish you well at your home venue. Good thing about that, mate, no travel today for a change.
0: Yeah, no, for sure, yeah. The only problem is I usually get home later than anyone anyway. There we go.
1: Good on you, Matty. Thank you, mate.
0: No, it was gold. Cheers, Greg.
1: Excellent stuff. There he is, Matthew Williamson. Real talent, of course, from that terrific Williamson family, and multiple chances. And he's suggesting in race number one that you might want to get involved there. It's the harness bonus back, and if you back the horse up to $50 and they run second or third, you get your money back. And I don't know whether someone's had a bet while we've been talking here, but Impressive Shard is $8.50 into $4. $8.50 into $4. So that's the best chance of the day for Matthew Williamson, and someone's already backed it. So, yep, if you want to stick it into a multi, maybe a top three, start off with Impressive Shard in race number one. 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It is brought to you by HRNZ. Go to hrnz.co.nz. On the other side, we'll catch up with a couple of ladies with decent chances today, Cherie Tomlinson and Sam Otley.
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0: first campaign to suggest there's at least a maiden win there, has been to the trials and again trialled midweek, something that Mark quite often does. So what are your expectations with him? He's got a good barrier draw and he definitely looked like a horse that in his next campaign was going to come on a fair way.
1: Yeah, I'd like to think that he's after a spell and that, you know, he's got a little bit stronger and mentally stronger too. So again, back to a stand today, but he's been okay at the trials getting away. But over the 2.6, you know, he's going to have time to find his feet. But it's a pretty even field, you know, like there's a couple here that aren't going to be maidens for long. So I'm saying that there's only eight in it, so hopefully we don't settle too far back and he has his chance.
0: Yep, 550, 180 on the each way for Wattle Bank Will going around in race number three. Moving on to Tua Lipa in race number five. This one is trained by Shane Matheson. Sweet Lou, five-year-old, winner of six races. Goes to a stand today, which he hasn't performed at thus far, and he starts off the 20 metres.
1: Yeah, the 20 metres is probably just far enough back, but he's a horse that in the past I've driven him a long time ago now, but he I always really liked him, and he's got good form at the moment, so if he can handle the standing start and get away on even terms with them, I actually think that, you know, he's probably not a bad chance either. He's got a nice horse, this fella.
0: All right, that's Tua Lipa, race number five. If you can step away from the stand, you're getting around $11. He has moved from 12s into 11. Aradeen, the mare with Bruce Negus. Of course, he's got Buffy Norstains. We just spoke to Cherie about her, and she's always so competitive in these types of races. Aradeen probably just needs to lift a wee bit.
1: Yeah, probably just the form sort of tapered off a little bit there, but we know what we get with Bruce's. I've usually got great manners and it'll be fit. So, like you say, Buffy probably looks probably one of the hardest to beat there. She's won, a lot of races now, and, you know, we know what she's like. She steps and things away and puts herself in it. So, yeah, we'll probably just be looking to take the shortcuts with that one, and hopefully we're running home and can get a little bit of form on the board again.
0: 22 races, Samantha, for Buffy Norstains. Yep, she's done an incredible job, no doubt about that. And Almighty Flying Mickey's your chance in race number seven. Last start winning performance, positive drive. You moved around at the right time, out-toughed them and on that performance in a very even field. This is an open race, race number seven. He would only need to go that good again to be competitive.
1: Yeah, hopefully, Greg. Like you say, it's always a little bit of a step up. But he was good last start. So, you know, hopefully from sort of a handy enough draw, he can and not settle so far back today. And, hopefully we get a nice run in transit. Hopefully he's thereabouts again. But like you say, it's an even field. And you've got those ones like Mr. Cashman and Super Fast and that. Like, they've won quite a few races. So, yeah, it won't be easy.
0: No, it certainly will not. The Old Firm, you're back with Murray Tapper in race number eight with Miles Away.
1: Yeah, I usually say that every time I put the colours on with old Murray. He was obviously my first boss and he's still good enough to give me drives these days. So, yeah, no, it's always great to drive for him and he's not the worst chance either. He's usually steps and you know, puts himself in the right spot. So it's the only thing with that fella, it's been a month between runs, so I'm sure Murray's got him fit and is happy enough with him, but that's the only query is, a month between his last run.
0: All right, you've got multiple each-way chances. What do you think might be the best one today for our Trots Talk listeners, Samantha?
1: I'm usually a terrible tipster, sorry, team, but I'm just going to start the day off nice and early. Race one, Ryle and Charlie and, you know, the straight 35 rating. I think it's whoever's going to get the right run in that race will be the winner, but I don't mind him.
0: All right, nice each way around Ryle and Charlie, then 420 and 165. So vying for favouritism with the likes of Got to Lather Up and Impressive Shard. Hey, thanks for your time as always, Sam. I hope you go well round a track that you're so fondly remember, of course, with number one being at that venue. Good luck.
1: Cheers. Thanks very much for that, Greg.
0: Great stuff. There she is, Sam Otley. She's gone now. We can say 2008. 2008 was her first winning drive there at this very venue and meeting, I think it was, from memory, when the old used to be. The season started on the 1st of August. Of course, now we run the calendar year. You're listening to Trot's Talk, brought to you by HRNZ. Hope you're getting plenty of information to back a winner or two. Impressive Shard, the best so far for Maddie Williamson. Buffy Northstains in race number 6 on an each-way basis for Cherie Tomlinson. And she's thinking race 1 as well, Sam Otley, Ryland Charlie. I think we're going to have to talk to Robbie about where we go with 2 reins, 1 brain today, because we can't have 2 in 1 race, so we'll perhaps find another one for Sam Otley. Short break. On the other side, John Morrison likes this place as well. We'll talk to him about his chances.
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0: I can do it like a duck to water. So, you know, one another year or two, once the kids get a little bit bigger, they'll be able to jump on him, and I'm sure he'll look after them like he has done us the last few years.
1: Yeah, he absolutely has. Congratulations on the way you've managed him and your time with the media, because you've always been so open. I'm not saying Montara's the heir apparent, but I tell you what, the way she went last week, you must have been delighted with her, and this is a horse that we can look forward to from your stable going forward.
0: Yeah, no, she's a lovely filly. Just got perfect manners and great attitude, and, you know, she's probably lacks the sheer speed that he had, but most do, unfortunately. But yeah, no, she's a lovely filly going forward, and you know, I think hopefully she should be able to step up and be able to target some nice races later in the year.
1: Great stuff, David. Really appreciate your time. Appreciate everything you've done around this horse, you and Stace, and I'm sure he's going to have a great retirement. Thanks for your time this morning.
0: No problem at all. Thanks, Greg. And, yeah, thanks to everyone for, obviously, all the coverage we got, you know, on that trip to Australia, and the owners, and, you know, for supporting everything we did with him, and to Bob for all his work that he put in as well. So, you know, it's definitely a special time, and we'll remember it forever.
1: Yep, you certainly will. Hey, well said, mate, and enjoy the rest of your Sunday.
0: Thanks, Greg.
1: Good on you. David White there. Would love to have had longer to talk to him, but we've got two reins, one brain. Robbie, what are we doing?
2: Yeah, quick fire. We'll look at Impressive Shard in race one, top $3.60. We got race three, Waterbank Will, $1.80 top three. Race five, Heaven's Mark, $2.20 top four. And Buffy North Stains in race six, top four at $1.75. So that is $11.08 all up.
1: Beautiful, mate. Really appreciate you pushing all of the...
3: The Rural Roundup with Aaron Speedy.
4: Basically, it's called What A Go because that's the call back when you call a dog back. It's a common call.
5: Can you just give me an example? I know this might be a little embarrassing, but how does it sound?
4: Some say whale a go, most say wall a go.
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13: It takes some.

0: Zealand that can do the same, a bit like Damian McKenzie builds in talent. But the biggest thing is these big boys, man. Like, you know, like we got players that are 170 kilos and there's some big beasts, like there's some big cattle, right? And and their ability to like explode off the mark and like just attack someone is pretty scary to watch. Like it's the collisions and they go one on one. Like we've been having full noise one on one. And watching these, you know, 140, 150, 160, 170 kilo guys go at it, you know, when they are only 2 or 3 yards apart, it's pretty ferocious. Like you wouldn't want to be in there. You wouldn't want to be in there. It's just big, big hunks of beef, just having an absolute crack. You know, helmets clashing, and it's awesome. It's awesome. That's what I'm loving. That sort of that contest up front. That's sort of the part that I'm loving. And just the angles and the detail of the angles and the two on ones and stuff. It's pretty cool to watch, especially up close. You know, which again, like I'm only a couple of meters away and watching it, and it's just like holy.
1: I'd say,
0: you know, and these big boys, they're out of practice, full pads, full helmets.
1: Yeah,
0: you know, it's 34 degrees here at the moment, like 80% humidity.
1: Oh yuck!
0: And like we had these boys out there for 2 hours 10 yesterday, losing. I think a handful of them lost like 5-6 kilos, which again is probably you know, in rugby terms, the odd player loses that much. You know, Richie McCaw, Marty Holler, they used to lose sort of 4 or 5 litres, 4 or 5 kilos, but a big hunk of these boys are losing that easily every day at the moment.
1: That is crazy. So, what a place you found yourself in. It must be like, it's got to be high-performance Disneyland for you, Nick Gill.
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0: Rugby World Cup way back in the early 90s, and the players do seem acutely aware of his importance, and that becomes a very important piece of silverware, that trophy, when you take on Australia.
1: Yeah, it does, and Laurie's done so much for women's rugby in New Zealand and Australia, and that silverware is really important to us, and the Trans-Tasman rivalry is still very, very much alive, 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as a really important fixture that we need to be ready for.
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9: 5 o'clock, Millsy and Guy on Sport Nation, thanks to Kogan Mobile. Tuesday means our Tuesday feature, and today with one of New Zealand's greatest rowers, greatest Olympians in Hamish Bond, 3 Olympic gold medals to his name. He's dabbled in cycling and the America's Cup as well. We caught up with him yesterday and started by asking him what he's up to now and if high performance sport takes up much of his life these days.
10: Not a lot. I mean, mainly just training for health and wellness, I guess, and my own sanity. Oddly, did touch on some, well, a little bit of high-performance sport recently, in that my friend Nathan Cohen, who won a gold medal at the London Olympics, has established a, seems like an annual event in Wanaka, where, I guess, a group of former athletes convene and make sure that they haven't slid too far backwards in the fitness and strength stakes. So it's basically 2 weeks of punishing A-type activity, and various tests just to get a little bit of that competitive juices going and keep each other honest on an annual basis. So I was going to say it's good fun. It's good fun at time, but it's really good. It's a reason for, I guess, to get together with people who you've sort of sweat and bled with over many years, and it's just great to catch up. I'm sure Kyle, a former sports person, will know, you know, there's people you don't need to see for 2 years or 3 years, and then you can, it's just like old times, and it doesn't matter what you say, they know you, they're not going to judge you, I guess, on that instant, because they're just people that you know in and out over such high pressure situations in such a long time. So great to catch up.
11: Hamish, let's go back a few years to Hamish Bond, the kid growing up. Was it what was the chosen sport when you were a young fella? Because I know you know, before rowing, you had to play at cycling, and then obviously post rowing, you had to play at cycling. So, what was the sport of the chosen choice for Hamish Bond growing up?
10: Growing up, I was more of ball sport oriented. I mean, I was generally pretty fit and active and capable at most things I tried, but hockey and basketball were my sports of choice at sort of primary, intermediate, and initially at secondary school, and then at high school at Otago Boys. I was coerced, I guess, in some fashion into becoming or giving rowing a go, and that was where it started for me. And as a third former at Otago Boys High School, And, from there.
9: I listened to parts of another pod that you did in preparation for this, and around the rowing side of things, you talked about how you didn't really develop till you were quite later physically, I mean, and that makes rowing

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1: So as it stands right now, David Moffat, is there one team, two teams or three teams bidding for the Christchurch team?
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1: Thank you.
2: The council.
1: Yep.
2: And Chalmers. 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
9: Welcome back into the Fast Break podcast on Sport Nation with Finn and Will. We've got Charlie Dalton on the line, a former player, a commentator, and technically still applying his trade over in the USA for Division Two, and I think it's Southern Florida, if I'm not right, if I'm wrong, Charlie.
10: Florida Southern College.
9: Man, that's, I almost got that. Oh, pretty close. But it's great to have you on, man. An absolute pleasure. We've been enjoying the commentary this year. It's been bloody outstanding. I've obviously been seeing you on TikTok and stuff like that, doing your volleyball commentary even a couple of years back. But they brought you back over and got you on Sky for this season. It's been a breath of fresh air, I think some could say. So good to have you over here. Have you enjoyed the season?
10: Mate, I've absolutely loved it. Obviously, kind of itching when I am commentating. I wish I was out there playing, but with some of the new college rules, couldn't get the waiver to play. And so Casey and Mills, lucky enough, last year when I wasn't playing as well, I reached out. I was like, look, I've been doing some commentary stuff back in the States. And then this year, Casey reached out. He's like, look, if you're keen, let us know what dates you're back and we'll try fit you in a couple. And then kind of a couple turned into, I think I ended up getting like over 10 games, which was pretty sick. And it was a lot of fun and topped off by a wicked final. So, yeah.
11: Yeah, speaking of that final, obviously happened yesterday. Can we get your initial thoughts on how that final played out?
10: Mate, I think it couldn't play it out any better, like, for all the viewers especially for the league as well. I mean, it was two teams that, I didn't know which way it was going to go. From the Saints' recent form, I had the Saints going into it, and then obviously with the late ruling out of Hiram, who's such a key and valuable piece for them, right before the tip-off, me and my brother were watching it, and I was like, nah, I've actually got the Sharks now, especially when I saw the crowd. So, no, wicked final, and no, I don't think anyone else could ask for much more.
9: Yeah, I feel like you said, there was pretty damn good for the viewers. I felt like there was everything you'd want in a grand final in the game. There was so much trash talk, especially Caleb Asbury, Ketchelaere in particular. You had overtime, you had massive plays. I mean, you had people pulling out with injury. It was pretty bonkers, even a bit of drama. Yeah, I mean, I feel like there was nothing else that could have happened in that game unless we had like double overtime or something.
10: Yeah, no, I loved it. I mean, it was a pretty good shot to get it to double overtime as well. Elijah Pepper

0: or the game plan that they need personally in terms of that flourishing stuff. So, you know, Webby's an absolute champion, eh, in terms of the well-being at the club.
1: Well, speaking of well-being, Big Jez, I'll do a check-in now. How are you feeling today, mate? The season's almost coming to an end. How confident are you that this is a squad that can do it? I mean, we've come close in 2002. 2011 was another good season, but what's your vibe on this year?
0: Yeah, no, someone asked me about that. Eh? It's comparing 2002 to now. I tell you, there's a confidence about this team, eh? And probably different from us back in the day. They got a game plan that is very detailed and yet it's simple to follow at the same time. Kind of hard to explain, but so, you know, it gives me confidence, eh? Because there's no area of the game that surprises them or they haven't got a plan for. And so, in terms of that, if we can stay healthy, man, we're going to be dangerous at come finals.
1: Amen to that,
2: Jerry. And we may, like you say, see another haka further down the line, hopefully in a GF over in Sydney. Really appreciate you jumping on, my friend. Great insights and great chat. Get home safely and enjoy that traffic.
0: All right. Thanks, guys.
2: Awesome, Jerry.
0: Great show.
3: Round the league.
2: There has been some big stories over the last couple of days, Jello. Let's start with the big one here in New Zealand, which is Razor Robinson being approached by the Southern Orcas and Sir Graham Lowe, who revealed that to RNZ. What do you make of it? Would Razor be a good rugby league coach? Does it work? Thoughts, feelings, emotions?
1: I think the reason that they said we're going to get Razor to coach is so that me and you would be sitting here on a Tuesday evening talking about their bid. And talking about the noise.
2: Yeah, but they did it, though. They did ask him.
1: Yeah, but what did he say?
2: Well, I don't know. Ask him, not me.
1: Yeah, I don't know. I think it's a bit of a headline grabber.
2: Okay, so
1: yeah,
2: not
1: a bit
2: convinced.
1: Of a headline grabber. I'm not convinced. I don't see him making
2: if
1: that move.
2: If it was true, though?
1: If it was true that he would go and coach?
2: Would he do well in rugby league? Would he do well in the NRL? Someone different?
1: Nah, I think to get a franchise off the ground, you got to have experience in the game.
2: See,
1: I don't think you have the time and space to be kind of learning the ropes. And
2: that's a great point,
1: Jello.
2: Doesn't
1: matter who you got as your assistant
2: either. That's a great point.
1: And I think someone in his situation, like, he's an All Blacks coach, but you could go coach any club in the world. You could go coach any...
2: Probably for more money.
1: Another tier one nation even.
2: Yeah. Probably for more money.
1: Yeah, big time.
2: What have you got, Jello?
1: Around the league, player payments for the World Cup.
2: Yeah,
1: so this is just reported. This isn't official, but there was some discussion around the Australian team getting paid astronomical amount, $45,000
2: per game. Yeah,
1: so that's just reported. This isn't facts or hard.
2: Yeah, Sydney Morning Herald. Article on the Sydney Morning Herald.
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6: 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Daniel, getting closer. The countdown is on to the start of the season. We'll get the EFL and we'll get the La Liga and we'll get a few other things this weekend. And it's another week until the Premier League is back. How are you, mate?
7: I'm great, thanks, Rick. And to all our listeners, gee, I've missed football. It's been away from our lives for so long, hasn't it, mate?
6: Yeah.
7: It just feels like years and years and years
6: it's
7: ago.
6: It's been at least 2 weeks. I know what you mean, though. I did, towards the end of the World Cup, some people at work were like, oh, you'll be looking forward to this being over. And I'm like, no, because there's still a month to go to Premier League starting. What am I going to do? Like, weekends are pointless when there's no football on. What are you talking about?
7: Yeah. When does it reach breaking point?
6: I'm yet to meet it, I think. It hasn't happened yet.
7: Well, FIFA obviously feel the same way, right, with expansion. Whether it's the Club World Cup or the 64-team World Cup we might end up with sooner rather than later. So more is more.
6: More is more. Well, you know, and more. It's a story that keeps on giving. Gianni Infantino paying off a girlfriend using UEFA funds, apparently. And now, apparently, the JP Morgan banker, allegedly, involved in this deal that Gianni tried to push through, has links to Jeffrey Epstein. So, you know, it just gets better for Gianni, doesn't it? I mean, how long has he got?
7: Yeah, and in my rant, I think I called it last week, I was wondering why this was the tipping point, because there's been so many examples where you can question the leadership. So nothing will surprise, but this is all now just a numbers game, isn't it? It's getting a majority in a vote if someone wants to run against him in March, right?
6: Yep.
7: And I know a lot of people are crunching the numbers of, yeah, Asia have said this, so that means that block. It's one nation, one vote. So, Rick, I don't know about you. I detected you're more optimistic they might remove him.
6: Well, I've just seen this.
7: But I'm sceptical, mate. I will believe it when I see it. And I know FIFA's come out again with another threat in the last 7 days. Mm-hmm. It's almost, you'd think, well, they think there's some sort of global cabal out to get them rather than them shooting themselves in the foot repeatedly.
6: Yeah, exactly. It's like those old Westerns, except instead of the guy shooting, making you dance, you're doing it to yourself. Well, the BBC did a story this morning, and they did a global map, and they colour-coded it. Supportive is dark blue. Assume support is

0: there's got to be, you'd be asking questions if you're a fan of one of those sides. This is absolutely massive for the Wellington Phoenix, and credit to David Dome, Rob Morrison, the crew there, and of course Bev Priestman, who's really pushing this boat out, Abby Erceg in the door as well. I mean, last year they went very close. This year they have to be out-and-out favourites to win the whole thing. I know Bev tried to get Rebecca Stott out of Melbourne last season, couldn't get it done. Mm-hmm. Well, now she's got Abby Erceg, who's won 3 North American Soccer League titles in the States, and what is, at the time when she won those, was definitely the best league in the world. It's probably up there with WSL's challenging that now. But getting her in is one thing. I think that added the piece that made me go, okay, this is the piece they need to get over the line. Now you get Tamika Yelup as well. It's like, well, hello. They should dominate this league now.
1: You know, I can understand why you're getting carried away there. Hopes full of helium right now. Mm. It's just floating up and up and up. And to your point about, will the Australians be surprised she's made that trip? Hell's yes, because it was hard enough to get her out of Brisbane.
0: Yes.
1: Right? Like, she's so tied to that franchise, so tied to that club, a foundation member. I know they went offshore and had really successful stints, came back, I think had a stint with Melbourne City too. But more recently, describes herself as the number one Raw fan. I think she's having her jersey retired.
0: Yeah, they have retired her jersey, yeah.
1: That retired her jersey, like, just to get her out of Queensland is a massive, Philip, for any A-League club, let alone to get her across the Tasman. Now, last season, blighted by injuries, I get that. 8 games, only a couple of starts, but 2 goals in that. She came back right at the end of the season. But you don't have to look too far ago to see her dominate in this league. It was the previous year, right? Where 12 yep. goals in 19 games.
0: Yeah, exactly. I mean, absolutely massive. And that's probably the one thing that I think the Wellington Phoenix lacked a little bit last year. Was a little bit more goals. They would dominate games and they wouldn't always put teams away. Well, I think this is the kind of signing that will help you put teams away.
1: Lyon, you sort of, where Lyon was playing last season, I've always associated her in previous years of maybe up and down that right-hand side, but she played more centrally, and I wonder if Yelup's just a better fit in that.
0: Yeah.
1: But again, she is so versatile as a footballer.
0: I mean,
1: gives you so many options.
0: Yeah, she could play anywhere in this league, I think.
1: Yeah, so they've picked up Pickett, the wing-back, Erceg, now Yelup, and 3 good additions, and you've only burnt 1 on an overseas player.
0: Yeah, which is fantastic.
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